0: questions efficiently and keeps the net running smoothly. At times, it helps for two stations to pass the mic back and forth to clarify the situation and pass information. Feel free to do that as needed and then pass it back to net control. Some things to remember. Don't be too quick to talk. Pause a couple of seconds before hitting the press-to-talk switch. It's good repeater etiquette, and the pauses are very helpful for those on All-Star and Echolink to get their word in edgeways. When you do click the PTT button, wait a second before starting to talk. We don't want to miss what you say first, like the beginning of your call. It takes a moment for the repeater to process your PL tone. The repeater has a 3-minute timer. If you talk more than 3 minutes without letting up on your mic button, the repeater completely shuts down until you release your PTT switch. So every 2 or 3 minutes, release the mic button just for a moment like this, and you can continue. Lastly, please join himself, Joe W3GMS, on this Thursday at 8 p.m. for the 985 roundtable. 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I will leave long pauses to make it easy for you to check in. 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
1: 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I'll be in and out tonight, Chuck.
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That last station that was calling in, you're not making the repeater at all. I was just getting noise. So, and it's not Intermod. So, yeah, if you can get in on Echolink or All-Star, that would work. Or maybe if you're running with an HD, try going closer to an outside position. Any other calls?

0: Okay, here's the list of stations as I have it. Again, please write down the station that follows you. WNRC is in and out, and good evening to you, Mr. Mike. W8CRW, CR with no questions. 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KC3YSM with a question. AF3Z running in. KC3OOK. And KD3AIS with a question. 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Please call NA3CW.
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2: 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No question.

0: Okay, I got Edition, KD3EE. 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
0: Is that Rob as in Romeo Oscar Bravo?
1: That's correct.
0: Well, very warm welcome to you, Rob, and welcome aboard. I don't think we've contacted, I've heard you on before, so that's excellent. And I'm sure everybody else will give you a good welcome, too. Okay. You're at the end of the list, so when you're done, Rob, turn it back over to me. So, now we will begin the roundtable session, a minute or so, with your week in ham radio. And we shall begin with W8CRW. This is NA3CW.
2: Very good, Chuck. Thanks for taking the net tonight. 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This week in ham radio, not too much going on. 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So with that, let's go down to North Carolina to Matt, N4MRW, W8CRW.
3: I appreciate it. 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I'm at down here in Raleigh where we just got some nice thunder boomers roll past. Hopefully cool things down. This week in ham radio. Well, Saturday I did my first ham public service. Did with one of the SAG vehicles for a, they had a 100K, 60K, and a 36K bike race. Yes, they had it in the heat. Questioning why, but there was about 500 bicyclists, and one of them was riding a penny farthing. The old school bicycles with the one big wheel in the front and one tiny wheel in the back. Asked him if he was going to do the full 100K. He said, nope, I'm going to do this 36. Well, more power to you, because he completed the whole 36K uphills, downhills with that. I think we picked up about 8 or 10 bicyclists, give or take, from throughout the course. Other than that, well, I get to go back to work tomorrow after being 2 months from being on medical leave. So I'm going to be going to bed early tonight. This guy got a message from my captain this morning, said I was ready to come back. And I was scared. He said, well, I don't care how he notified me, carrier pigeon, smoke signals, or even CW. So I was happy for that. So I'm going to send it down to Ron. A3VE, here's N4MRW.
4: N4MRW, W83VEE here with the group. And Matt, great to hear you and congratulations on getting back to work. Excellent. All the best there for sure. And very good evening to everybody here on the workbench. And Week in Ham Radio. Well, spent some great quality time yesterday with Bill, KC3OOK, and George, WA3LVR, and we rolled up the points, all the extra credit and all the points and all the QSOs and everything else for field day. And it looks like our initial count, Bill, correct me if I'm wrong, you checked in, I got you on a list here. Correct me if I'm wrong, but it was 7707, 7,770 points. And that does not include points that Travis N3ILS is going to credit to us for his operations at his home QTH. And that's a reminder that if anyone else has worked field day from their homes, feel free to please credit us. If you need information on how to do that, contact me and I will be delighted, as we'd really like to see if we can get over 8,000. The points are not the primary thing. They're always very nice, and we are very interested in them. But most importantly, everybody that I saw at field day, including myself, of course, had a great time. And the weather fortunately behaved itself and Fortunately, field day was not this past weekend. It was a week and a day ago. So that was all very good. But another one in the books, and the best one I'd ever seen, 53 years licensed this month. So absolutely the best there was, for sure. Activities over here at the VEE Ranch. I'm putting HF in the porcupine, and I've got an FT891, and right now I'm experimenting with an ATAS 120A antenna. It does tune, but I know I need more grounding, so I'm still working on that. I'm almost there, though, so we'll be able to have HF in the porcupine. So another quill on top, by the way, so there you go. And one more to follow after that, and that's for the hotspot. So with that, let me turn it over to Steve. Go ahead, pick it up, Steve. KC3YSM, and the group, WA3VEE.
5: Thank you, Ron. WA3VEE, this is KC3YSM, and good evening, everybody. My week in ham radio was not a lot. A lot going on this week with family in. I went to Longwood Gardens this week, went to Valley Forge, went to Philadelphia, and had family over. So, not a lot of time in the shack, but I do want to say field day was outstanding to be there with everybody. Certainly appreciate the feedback and helping set up, but that's it for me. I do have a question when it comes around again, and I will turn it over to you, Jim. This is KC3YSM, over to Jim, Jim, what's your call sign? 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
6: Thank you, Steve, and very good. No problem. I put my name, a name tag on the mirror so I know who I am when I get up in the morning. All right, that's if I had the courage to look in the mirror. AF3Z here, and last week was more full of photography stuff. Some of it was radio, getting my pictures done from field day. And then I had, I guess it was two concerts to finish up and some other stuff. So anyway, I got that stuff done. The concert last night, this Monday, yeah, last night was canceled. As you may have heard, Lancaster area got some pretty bad damage to places. And the park where the concerts I go to are held, had trees down and stuff, so the park was closed and the concert was postponed, but I don't know to when. So anyway, that's the non-radio stuff for the most part. Over the weekend, not with any Hart and Hardy or whatever, that old Hale and Hardy effort, but I guess it's still going on for about another day or two. But the 13 Colonies event is on. It's one of those things you try to work all 13 colonies plus the William Penn call in Philly, and the France call, and the Great Britain call. And so I did some of that searching around. I don't use the spotters and that kind of thing. I just try to get it on the air and see what I can find. At this point, I think I need Rhode Island and the Great Britain station, GV13, something or other. So that was my main radio event, operating-wise, anyway. And that was fun, bouncing around band to band, seeing what I could hear. And one morning, I guess around the time, or the evening around the time of the solar flares, I needed Delaware at that point. And I expected I might find that on 40 or 80, but I went to 21st hoping to hear Great Britain. Instead, I heard Delaware on 20 meters. Funny band for local contacts. So that's about it here. And let me see. Bill, KC3, OOK, AF3.

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2: Thank you, Bill. KC3OOK. This is KD3AIS, Tim in Malvern. I didn't do a whole lot in ham radio this week other than try to get my ICOM new 7300 MK2 to work on 6 meters, which took a lot more investigation and effort than I thought it would, and that leads to my question later on. So with that, I will turn it over to John, KD3EE. This is KD3AIS.
3: Thanks, Tim. This is KD3AIS. This is KD3EE, John in Landisville. I initially checked in. I was like half a mile down the road from my hotspot because I was out for a bike ride. So I was just getting back. This past week, I was playing around with Google's CLI coding agent. You can ask it to like read code for you and make changes. So I set it on the custom firmware of my Quansheng HT and expanded the way that the three scan lists can be combined. So now you can have any combination of two scan lists. So I can organize them a little bit differently now and then still kind of pull however I want. I also changed the way the markers show up on the screen so that positionally you can kind of see what they are, even though they're tiny, they're very tiny print. So it's kind of cool having source code for your radios. My 80-meter speaker wire antenna broke for the last time in the backyard, so I finally replaced it with, instead of soldering it together again, I replaced it with a 16-gauge solid steel wire that I went out to Lowe's and got. It was only $10 for 200 feet of it, so I figured that would be a good experiment. So hopefully I don't have to talk about that anymore ever. It'll just stay up forever until it rips the side of my house off or something. And I've got, Jim mentioned the 13 colonies. I got 7 of the 13 this morning. I saw those call signs popping up. I had to go look and see and get, you know, be reminded that it was 13 colonies. Okay, I think it was KC3Z or ZCC, Rob. You're up next, but correct me if I've got your call sign wrong. This is KD3EE.
4: This is Kilo Charlie 3, Zulu Charlie Charlie, Rob in Upper Euclid. First time joining the net tonight. I'm a fairly new ham, got licensed in the technician in 2024 in May, and kind of looking to expand the hobby and follow some of the local groups and thought I might like to check it out. It sounds pretty cool from what I heard tonight, and thank you guys for welcoming me. Back to net control.
5: Thanks, Rob. And yes, by all means, welcome. Hope you come back. Our round table is Thursday night. You'd be welcome there, too. And use the repeater in the middle. We love newcomers. And we put up with old ones, too. So, yeah, welcome aboard. Before we go to questions and answers, do we have any other check-ins, any late check-ins? Please call NA3CW.
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0: K3KZG, Randy, K3EMI with a question, and John, WA3KFT. So we got three questions here. So maybe we will move directly into them. Welcome to our latest ones, and glad you're aboard as well. And we have a newcomer among us, KC3ZCC, Rob. And keep an ear out for him when he's on the repeater. So we will go to our question and answer section. We encourage all stations to make comments or observations or share experiences, and don't assume that your level of experience or knowledge isn't enough. We can all learn from each other and contribute to the discussion. So here we go. So our first question of the evening comes from Steve, KC3YSM. 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
1: KC3YSM, thank you, Chuck. I don't think I'll be stumping the chumps tonight with this one, but I want to get some feedback. So we have had several storms as of late, and the question is a pretty simple question, but I'm going to tell you why I'm asking the question after I ask the question. So what is everyone doing to protect their equipment, not only ham radio equipment, but electronics? And I know, yes, we probably all have surge protectors, and I guess if you're leaving the house or going on vacation, obviously unplug your equipment. Now, the reason I ask this simple, very simple question is a couple of months ago, I switched insurance companies, and my insurance company said, hey, we've got a device called TING, T-I-N-G. I'll spare you the details. You can Google it. But basically, it's something you plug into an outlet, wall outlet, and it takes about 3 days, and it completely monitors your electrical system. And I get updates if there's power outage, brownouts, and that's the real nemesis of my question is regarding brownouts. I didn't really know what a brownout was, but evidently brownout is low voltage, extremely low voltage, and I've had, just last week, I had four here. Power didn't go out. It did go out a couple times, but I had low voltage as low as 90 volts in the house. I have a theater room that experienced, all of a sudden, my subwoofers now have a very, very loud hum, and after going through hours of AI and asking questions and looking at ground loop and this and that, it is, I think, determined that either capacitors or something else in the amplifier got, you know, cooked during the brownout. So I'm babbling on. I'll throw it out to the group, KC3YSM, and I'll turn it back over to you, Chuck, NA3CW.
0: Very good, Steve. KC3YSM, NA3CW. You have just said a mouthful. So, do we have some comments for Steve? Please call.
2: 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T.
0: Okay, we'll have Ron first and then go over to John.
3: Chuck, and with your indulgence, I'll turn it right over to John. Very good. I've got Ting up here on the screen. I see what they're doing there. Protecting equipment. Basically, bottom line, and I know you have this capability, Steve, because we all helped you put it in. Disconnect the outside antenna. Done. And then make sure that your radios are not connected to the outside. Here, I don't have, with the number of radios I have, I don't disconnect them from the power or any of that kind of stuff. They stay off though during hellacious storms, but definitely disconnect the outside antennas. And the Ting system looks like it's a fire protection system, at least the one I'm looking at here. It does monitor the voltage, and what they're probably looking for is arcing, but they're probably sensing. That's totally speculative because I've just put up on the screen, so not really sure yet. Haven't delved into it. But what they're doing is they're looking at surges, sags, dropouts, and things like that. And they're also looking for arcing. That's what I think they're doing, if they're trying to prevent fires. And in short, I think you found out that a brownout is a low voltage. Before they put regulator transformers in down the street, our voltage also used to fall to about 109 volts here. Since they put the regulators in because they got tired of replacing all the 1,200-volt rated fuses in the line, they decided to put the regulators in. Now we haven't had a problem. I monitor the line here. I also have what's called a monitron, which is blinking right now because I know we had a dropout. A single or multiple number of cycles of AC that just disappear and then come back again. So, John, let me turn it over to you. WA3KFT, WA3VEE.
4: WA3VEE and the gang. WA3KingFoxTango. Okay. Well, for first years out of college, I worked for General Electric Company. And most of the stuff was high voltage stuff, 13,000 volts up to 500,000. But I did also see a number of industrial sites and what have you. They use lightning arresters, and there is General Electric has sold a, or I should say manufactured, a lightning arrester for home use. It has three wires on it. One is a neutral and the other two are hot. And that takes care of the three wires coming into your house. The other thing is MOVs, metal oxide varistors. You can get a 120 volt, 150 volt. 120 is kind of hanging on the edge, because I've seen my line voltage go up to 122 here. So a 140 volt or a 150 volt MOV, metal oxide varistor, across your AC power line in the shack. I have a electrical distribution panel. And before I get to that, I put the MOVs in. And that way it prevents the spike from getting near my radio table. Most of my equipment runs on 12-volt DC. So I have a power supply, 120-volt AC in, 12 volts out. And that supplies a bus, and I plug the radios into that bus. Also, connected to that bus is literally a car battery. Yes, a big car battery. Standard size, not oversized, not undersized. Not a motorcycle battery, car battery. That's 12 volts. So that 12-volt bus is hot all the time because of the battery. And the 120-volt AC to 12-volt DC power supply also feeds that bus. When I lose AC power, the bus is still hot. I can still use more than half of my radios because they're all transistor-operated, and they run off of 12 volts. But MOVs can be purchased in all kinds of voltage ratings and also joule ratings. That's the energy it can dissipate without destroying itself. So you can put MOVs on a DC line. You can put MOVs on an AC line. And as long as, I'll say, 130 volt or 150 volt MOVs on the AC power line, you're good to go. And that'll clip all the spikes for you and so on. Driven ground rod. I have multiple grounds, but I also have a driven ground rod and a number six wire coming in into the shack that all of my grounds are tied to. So those are the kinds of things that you take care of. My shack is in the basement. No windows, so I have no idea what the weather is outside. Back to net control from WA3KFT.
0: Thank you, John. Do we have any other comments?
5: EMI with a comment.
0: Randy.
5: Maybe a newer home and may already have it, but you know, the easiest way to address the whole surge and spike situation is a whole house filter, which are just monstrously large MOVs from each phase line, you know, L1 and L2 to the neutral leg. And that covers, you know, 99.9% of whatever nastiness may come in from the utility and protect the entire house at the point of distribution, which is really the best way to approach it, rather than having stuff distributed all over the place. So that is an option. A lot of newer homes, though, you know, load centers already have them built in. So it all depends on the age of the house and what access you have if you want to go that far. You know, the only other thing is if you want to go with a point solution would be just protect everything in the shack. So I think that my thoughts on that one.
0: Thanks, Randy. This is NH3CW for ID. any other comments?
6: 3MFB.
0: Go ahead, Mike.
6: So, you know, Chuck, me and the two other guys are just fine. But anyway, yeah, I was going to say, just like Ron said, I disconnect. And I was just telling Tim there via text that in the summertime especially, I'm always disconnecting the coaxes out of the back of the radio. Unplugging the power supply, and I too I'm down here in Callan, and we were getting brownouts a little bit, and we had some issues in West Callan with poles down, wires, and all that stuff. But I had the radios on indoor antennas at the time, and the outside ones were disconnected. The outside ones you can put lightning arresters in. Close to the antenna. That's one option there. It's not going to be foolproof, but it'll help a little bit and also dissipate static. That will be on a normal day, windy day. And then, you know, grounding in the shack, if your shack's in the basement, God bless you. Because it's going to be a little easier, I think, I would imagine, because you could just drill through the floor, the concrete floor, and put some ground rods in. Now, I know a gentleman who grounded his, even though the panel was grounded, he was an electrician, I don't know, but he had additional ground rods in his basement drilled to the subfloor, which is only 4 inches, I think, 4 or 6 inches, depending on, 4 is for residential, I think. But anyway, he had them right by the electrical panel in the basement. Now, he had the room to do it. He didn't have a finished basement, so... But his radios also were grounded as well, just in case. Some people are on the first floor, and they could just, or not subfloor, yeah. In the first floor, you could drill to your subfloor and have it outed that way, I guess. But I'm on the second floor, so I don't have anything up here. So I guess I'm crap out of luck and extra insurance on the house. So, but those are my thoughts, and I have heard about the addition to the electrical panel, the surge, it's like a surge bar protector on your electrical panel. I mentioned, I think it was John. And, back, you know, 10, 15 years ago, it was $100 for an electrician to throw it on there. God knows what it costs now. So if you're able, do it yourself. I know there's people able here that can help you out with that. Or if you know somebody, then more the better. But that's it for me. Back to Chuck, NA3CW in the group, W3MFB.
0: Yeah, thanks, Mike. Just a word of caution about ground rods using it for local power grounds, and there are definitely regulations about tying ground rods together with the main one. All your ground rods have to be tied together. And there's books on that. There's ARRL has a whole book on grounding, and it is actually quite a complex topic. Before we go back to Steve, any other comments?
1: C3OOK with a quick comment.
0: Go ahead, Bill.
1: One other precaution if you're doing the disconnect route. I know of several hams that have lost their gear because they were using a LAN cable for their computer and computers were connected to the radios. So Wi-Fi, I believe, is safer than LAN, but if you're using LAN, unplug that as well. That's all. KC3OOK, back to net.
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0: I'm there in Oxford. Been there. My in-laws used to live in Upper Oxford, and I used to watch their outlets actually arc with a nearby lightning strike. That was kind of scary. Let's go back to Steve. Are we getting anywhere with you? KC3, YSM, NA3CW.
1: 3CW in the group, lots and lots of information. You know, one thing that I was reading about these brownouts and why they fry electronics, it's not so much what can be the spike after the brownout voltage goes low and then spikes back up, but what I've read is when the voltage drops, the motors will draw excess current to compensate, causing them to rapidly overheat and burn out, especially like with game consoles, PCs, like in my situation, an amplifier. It forces the power supply components, it says, to work twice as hard to draw power, which can melt internal transistors, diodes, and capacitors. So that was my issue, and I guess that's what I was kind of looking for. But, I mean, a lot of great comments. That's just another spin as to what these brownouts do. It's not so much the spike, it's the low voltage that's causing things to really have a problem. Back to you, net control, KC3, YSM.
3: 3VEE for a quickie, Chuck.
0: Run.
3: Very good. This is WA3VEE. This is another reason why it's important to know and to internalize the formulas when we all become hams. The Ohm's Law and Watt's Law. If for the same amount of power, watts, you will inherently, if the voltage falls, you will inherently require more current. More current, power is equal to I squared R. These should be written on the backs of our hands, as hams, these formulas, technician level formulas. What happens is P is equal to I squared R. That's called heat. The more current you have, it's a square function, so you're going to produce a lot more heat. There's your motor burning up at the lower voltage because it still requires a certain amount of energy to turn, and that energy with a lower voltage requires more current. So that's what's going on. That's the concept of the rule. So just thought I'd throw that out there because it gets frustrating when I have to explain this to people who just kind of gloss over, okay, we got this done, and this is the real manifestation of knowing Ohm's Law and Watt's Law right there in our own homes. Back to net, NA3CW, WA3VEE.
7: Is that G?
0: It's got...
7: Steve, so you were talking about your, I guess, like a powered subwoofer for your surround sound system. You said something about now that when you turn it on, it just hums or has a hum. I've seen this happen in amplifiers before, especially DJ equipment that's run on a generator, and the generator runs out of fuel. I've fixed several powered speakers for several people that I know. They basically were like, yeah, the generator ran out of fuel, and then my speakers wouldn't work after that. And it's, basically, it takes out the power supply that's built into the speaker. that converts the 120 to 12 volts, and then it also takes the 12 volts or whatever voltage the rails are, the amplifier. Sometimes it's 50, 60 volts DC, and it'll take out the transistors. Usually there's two or four in parallel in the circuit. And sounds like maybe yours is still functioning. Maybe one of the parallel transistors did die, and the other ones are picking up the slack, but they're inducing a hum, or it took out a filter or something like that. Was the subwoofer actively playing music at the time when this happened? Because I know mine has like a soft off. When the receiver's off, the subwoofer's kind of off until it sees a signal. And what I have mine plugged into, my powered subwoofer for my surround sound, is I just have one of those six-way surge protectors plugged in, and then the subwoofer's plugged into that. That's not a, you know, a save-all, but it'll save it from surging. And then other sensitive electronics, just use a UPS. I have several of those on things. And then on my ham radio rack, I use a power conditioner. But nothing is fail-safe, or the only way to be fully safe is to completely disconnect the item. I know when we get bad lightning storms, the most expensive appliance in my house is my air conditioner, so I go down and turn the main breaker off to the air conditioner. The rest of the stuff I am willing to afford to replace, but I'm not willing to put out $12,000 for a new AC unit, so I always flip that breaker off when there's a storm coming. Now, if I'm not home, it's a risk that's taken. But, yeah, nothing is foolproof other than disconnecting it completely from power. Hopefully that answered some of your questions. Back to you, Chuck. This is W3KZG.
0: Yeah. As I've often said, sometimes the simplest sounding questions can be the most difficult to answer completely. Steve, maybe we could take this one offline, because I have a few more questions, but we have some other questions that folks are asking here. So maybe we could move on to that. Is that okay with you, Steve?
1: 3YSM, yep. Sorry to derail things, but absolutely. Sounds good, Chuck. Appreciate it.
0: Just one quick question. When it's humming, have you disconnected the speaker from its, not its power source, but its audio source? Hum remains. Very good. So, yeah, that localizes it to the box. Let's go on to Tim, KD3AIS. Your question, please. 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
8: 3CW, KD3AIS. This is Tim in Malvern. My question is related to my experience trying to get my ICOM 7300 MK2 to work on 6 meters that I bought as a reward for myself passing the general exam. I tried to get on with W3MFB on 6 meters after learning about it at field day and realized that my radio does not go above 29.9. And therefore, when I hit the 50 number, nothing happens. And when I try to scroll up from 10 meters, it doesn't go above 29.99. So I always rely on Harvey as a very knowledgeable person, and so he did some Googling and said, well, maybe it's a... And when I bought the radio, I got it with a Mars mod because I asked about that on the previous roundtable and heard pros and cons, but I figured I'd take the shot and that I would not lose anything by doing the Mars mod. So I called Ham Radio Outlet where I bought the radio and where they did the Mars mod, and they told me that the circuit that they do the Mars mod on is way away from the circuit that would cause that outage. And I also called them at day 44 from buying it, and their policy is after 30 days they no longer help you. You have to go to ICOM, and I totally respect that. I was after the 30 days, so they said call ICOM. So when I called ICOM, I spoke to somebody, and the gentleman told me that they, I learned this, that ham radio outlet is correct, that it is away from the place that you do the Mars mod, but that it's millimeters away, and that the entire board is a square centimeter, or the piece where they're working is a square centimeter. So he said to me that I'm going to be sending the radio to ICOM, and he said they definitely will fix it. And if they find a failed Mars mod, they will let me know together with the bill they send me for fixing it. Just for fun, I thought I would ask the question, all bets are being taken. Who bets? Does anyone have an opinion based on the fact pattern? Is this the result of a failed Mars mod or not? What say the group?
0: Interesting question. What say the group at A3CW?
7: Dead G.
0: Hello, Scott.
7: Couple things. I know Harvey did some looking as well. I'm going to say a few things. He probably did all the same stuff. You make sure it's in VFO mode and not in memory mode. And have you done a full reset on the rig yet?
8: Thank you, Scott. Yes, it is in VFO mode, and I did a full reset. And when I did that, the language went to Japanese, so then I had to figure out how to put it back to English. But yes, I did a full reset. Back to you.
7: And it's still, I don't know. Without having it in front of me and checking it out, I don't know. It could be a failed Mars mod, but I thought that radio would do 6 meters without having a Mars mod done to it, but I guess not. Back to you, Chuck.
0: Anyone else have experience with this? Okay. John.
4: I've had a 7300, the original, probably for 6 or 7 years now. And I had the Mars mod done before I bought it, and I've never had a problem with 6 meters. And in fact, that is one of my main 6 meter radios. I don't know the separation of the circuits or so on and so forth, but like I said, my radio is 5 or 6 years old. I use it regularly on 6 meters. I use it regularly on 40 and 10, so have had no problems. And at the time I bought it, I was active in Air Force Mars, and I've used it. Basically, the Mars mod makes it a continuous tuning receiver transmitter from 1.8 megahertz all the way up to 30 megahertz. You could transmit in any frequency anywhere. So I'm real cautious about when I'm shortwave listening, make sure I don't bump the mic, that type of thing. But like I said, mine is 5 or 6 years old. Haven't had a problem, not from day one. WA3KFT.
9: 3NZT.
0: Hey, Harvey, go ahead.
9: I'm going to throw this out there specifically for Scott, since he's probably got the schematics, he works on them. But I found a couple instances where people had a similar issue, and they said the diode you remove to Mars modded is diode 422. And a couple of people found that when theirs did this, the solder pad for diode 422 was shorted to the solder pad for diode 423, which should be empty. But for an American, or I guess not American, but North America, 7300, and if that pad gets shorted, it puts it into basically like a European mode where they don't have 6 meters. So I don't know if you still have schematics, but that's what I found. Since I had numbers, I wanted to give that information. KC3NZT, back to Chuck.
0: Harvey, that's a good tidbit there. I, it's not the same rig, but I did the Mars mod on Corbin's DX10, and I can tell you I had to set up set the rig up on its end, and I had to set up my binocular microscope in order to do that mod. So it sounds like it'd be pretty easy to mess up. So what do you think, Tim? KD3AIS, NA3CW.
8: Thank you. I think everybody is well informed, and I guess since ICOM says they can tell me if they find a failed Mars mod, when I get the radio back after they repair it, I will return to the group and give the answer to this question. But thank you for all the feedback. It's greatly appreciated. Back to you, Chuck. NA3CW, this is KD3AIS.
0: Very good. So I guess the question is, how will, HRO, how will they react? So that's the big question that nobody knows. So Randy, K3EMI, what you got? NA3CW.
10: A question, and it's just a me pondering something and looking for just generalizations. RF wattmeters. Got to thinking about wattmeters and operation, and the only schematics are that the schematics that I've seen, they are all basically voltage detectors and rectifiers, and so basically they're voltmeters. And this is what I'm looking for clarification on. Am I correct in assuming that there, you know, are all the basic wattmeters that we use for RF are essentially voltage meters, and we're assuming that it's got a 50-ohm load, and the accuracy is only as good as that 50-ohm load because of, as Ron was saying earlier, Ohm's law and the power equation. So the question is really, you know, is that correct? And, you know, it leads me to think, well, okay, the only time you've got a really valid reading on a wattmeter is when you know the wattmeter is calibrated, you know, quote unquote, and you're using a dummy load of a known resistance that is exactly 50 ohms, which would lead one to think, well, if your dummy load is not exactly 50 ohms, and a lot of them aren't. You know, I bought one used that ended up being 42 ohms. Well, my wattmeter is not going to be accurate at that point. Or, you know, I could correct for it knowing that it's 42 ohms, and, you know, you're going to have to know the thermal characteristics of the wattmeter, or I'm sorry, of the dummy load as it heats up, et cetera. But, you know, the general question is, I guess then when you throw it on an antenna, unless you know the impedance of that antenna and you've got a maybe an antenna analyzer that will give you the impedance of the frequency you're operating, you know, I think all bets are off as to the accuracy of a wattmeter. Am I correct there? You know, is my thinking correct? And then as a secondary fallout question is, has anybody ever seen a wattmeter that actually measures current and voltage to produce the correct result or, you know, the calculated result? So a whole bunch of stuff packed up in that. So unpack it as you may. K3EMI, waiting to hear any and all answers.
0: I can speak to that one, Randy, but let's hear the group. What do we have for Randy? This is NA3CW for ID.
3: A3VEE, I can get it started, Chuck.
0: Go ahead, Ron.
3: Very good. First of all, you're absolutely right, Randy. Most wattmeters, essentially SWR meters, are most accurate when you're looking at a 50-ohm load. Again, Ohm's law. And also, the other part of it is, the most accurate ones, the ones that have the most wide tolerance that I'm familiar with, are the commercial Bird 43s, of which I have several. We found this out most recently, or it was redemonstrated to us again, up at the Field Day site when we're looking at beam antennas and things. And the other thing is that, yes, an antenna analyzer might seem like a be-all, end-all, but it is not. Also, it is not. They have even a tighter tolerance to off-impedance readings. We also found this out up at the Field Day site. So you're absolutely right in those regards. So that gets us started anyway, Chuck. Back to you. NE3CW in the net, WA3VEE.
0: Thank you, Ron. Anybody else?
7: Did you?
0: Go ahead, Scott.
7: Yeah, most commercially available watt meters that aren't Bird 43 or industrial grade or calibration grade are literally just references. It's a reference that, oh, your radio is putting out power and the SWR is fairly low. I'm actually looking at one right now. It says my radio is putting out 4 watts and my SWR is 0.1. So it's literally a reference. They're not super accurate. You can adjust them as long as you have a better, more calibrated source to hook them to. But even still, once you do that and you go back through the scales, they're not always going to be the same. But yes, they have to see a good 50-ohm load. That's what they look at. And yes, they are just voltage detectors. Chuck, you can probably take this to the umpteenth level, so we'll let you take it over. This is W3KZG.
0: 3CW. Yeah, there are many different techniques for doing SWR meters. The Bird 43 just has a coupling loop going to a diode and a capacitor. Is it measuring voltage? Is it measuring current? Is it measuring, is it inducing a wave into that coupling loop? It's a transmission line thing. The most common circuit measures voltage and also has a toroid in it that's measuring current. And it's the better ones have multipliers in them that take the voltage and the current and do a product on it and actually do calculate. These are ones that are, you know, fairly complex circuits. And they're not only looking for the ratio of voltage to current, they're also looking at phase, looking at the time difference between the voltage and the current. So you really can't do that unless you're looking either at the signal in a transmission line effect, which is the 43 one, or the basically a voltage divider and a current transformer. And so they're not just reading voltage. Now, especially the current transformers are by the fact that they're coils of wire on cores, and cores have frequency responses, and leakage inductance changes frequency response. In other words, magnetic flux that's not coupled from the wire to the core, and a bunch of other stuff. So, you know, the farther you get away from the design center, yes, the odder the results are going to be. I have a meter that uses the transmission line effect like the Birds do. It's a old Army style one, but the pickup principle is the same. And I have worked out calibration of that, at least at the 50-watt level, using a rig of my own where I'm driving it from an RF source. I'm watching the voltage on a pretty accurate dummy load with my scope. And then I dial in the slug to make sure that it comes up with a matching number, and it has worked pretty well. It's a 200 megahertz scope, and you know, they have a tolerance too. With that rig, I was able to calibrate my meter, and I was able to compare Joe's meter and slug with Ron's meters and slugs and see which ones match up. And we found out that Joe's had one slug that was pretty far off. So it can be done with you have a decent load, but most of the SWR meters, in fact, are looking at voltage and current. If they're not the transmission type, like the monomatch, where you got a wire and a diode going one way and a wire and a diode going the other way with a transmission line coupling of both, they'll have a voltage divider with usually a couple of capacitors, and they will have a toroidal inductor, and that's measuring current. And it's and they're usually shielded, so it's absolutely measuring current and not capacitive coupled voltage. So it's a lot more complex than simply straight voltmeters. So back to you, Randy, NA3CW.
10: Okay, I think I got it, and thank you for the clarification. And as soon as you mentioned toroid, I thought, yep, I have seen circuits with a toroid with the transmission line going right through the middle, so yep, there's your CT. So that makes sense. So I'm going to throw a follow-up question into the mix, and that is then in that world of RF measurement for wattmeters, how do you calibrate? In the AC world, in metrology, it's kind of easy at 60 hertz where you actually do a thermal transfer, where you heat something up and you measure the heat that goes in. But in the RF world, how do you calibrate a wattmeter? K3 EMI, sitting with question marks over my head.
0: I'll jump in on that one. There is a thing called a bolometer, and that is it's still a heater, except it works at RF frequencies. It's fancy, it's expensive. The other way is, again, simply doing what I did, which was put 50 watts of RF into a known dummy load and measure the voltage across it. And Ohm's law your way to fame and fortune. But that's how I did it, and within the calibration accuracy of my scope at that frequency, which I think is pretty good. But it was certainly enough to give you, if you will, a sanity test. If you want to get into laboratory stuff, that gets into another level. Any other comments from the group, NH3CW? Crickets, back to you, Randy.
10: I think I've exhausted it for the moment. Thank you for that. And thank you for the explanation of, which it makes perfect sense, just measuring it with a wide enough bandwidth scope into a known measured dummy load and Ohm's law your way to exactly what it is within a few percent, most likely. So very good. Thank you all for the discussion. K3MI.
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0: Go ahead, Ron.
8: If it's a known, Randy, if it's a known resistive dummy load, like for instance, one on my bench over here is 50.03 ohms, then I'm pretty good. That's well within the tolerance that we normally operate in ham radio. But you can actually correct if you know the actual resistance, and if you have a way of measuring it. And I'm pretty sure you know what I'm talking about when I mention this. If you have a way of measuring it four wires, like I do here, four wire resistance measurement, that way you can assure the real accuracy of what you're looking at, provided the measuring device you're using for four wire is pretty good. Then you can look at, okay, if it's, let's take something that's really wacky, like let's say that a load is 75 ohms. Well, 75 divided by 50 is 1.5, so you can see right then and there where you're at. Anything less than that is golden. So if you're looking at just looking at what your resistance is and you come up with a 1.02 to 1, you know that's essentially the best you're going to get. So if your device under test or your system under test is 1.02 to 1, that's basically a 1 to 1, which is almost impossible. But if you get the gist of what I'm saying, always know, and this is what Chuck has always said, test your tester, test your system and see where it really is. So find out where your ideal is by taking a good measurement on that dummy load and making sure it's resistive. That's all I had to say. NE3CW, WA3VEE.
0: Thanks, Ron. Any other comments?
11: This is KC3ZCC with a quick comment and question.
0: Yeah, go ahead, Rob.
11: In my house, there's like an original house with got a 200 amp electrical box. And I've experienced the brownouts myself where I run Furman power conditioners in front of my electronics and I see it drop down to like 109 volts. And what is weird to me is like I will like lose the microwave, so the, you know, the clocks will know. But other devices like will stay up and not reboot or not lose power. So I'm kind of confused and like curious as to where you put these arresters.
10: BMI, can I take this one?
0: Go, Randy.
10: Surge arresters aren't going to do anything for brownouts. Brownouts are what they are. The reason for the different behavior in different appliances is typically whatever's in the power supply. Switch mode power supplies, which are rather ubiquitous today in most home electronics, no matter what it is, microwaves or, you know, whatever else they are, switch mode power supplies will work over very wide ranges because all they are voltage converters where they come in with a full wave diode rectifier. They take that AC in, rectify it, and dump it into a capacitor bank and create a DC bus, which they then chop up and convert it back to whatever the low-level DC they need. And so they're far, far more tolerant of a brownout than what would be called a typical linear power supply. So that's the reason for the behavioral difference in different appliances and different items. It's all in whatever's inside the item and what the power supply is and how it's handling the power that's being fed to it. But as far as fixing brownouts, there's really nothing you can do with a brownout. And hopefully your equipment can run through it without any adverse negative effects. You know, we mentioned motors. The reason motors have a problem is because the voltage gets reduced, but the frequency doesn't. And since motors, depending on how they're driven, newer motors don't have a problem because they're driven by inverters, but old-fashioned asynchronous motors, they don't slow down because the frequency remains the same, but they're being asked to do the same amount of work. And when they when that happens, the only thing that they can do is the current goes up. The current supplying the work goes up, and therefore up goes the power and there up goes the heat. And so that's the earlier discussion that Ron was having about different behaviors and Ohm's law and power and all of that. You know, there's nothing free. And at the end of the day, it all comes down to physics. It's what's coming in into your house. And what the appliances and radios and whatever else are connected to it, it's how they're converting it to the energy they're using to do their job and how they're affected. So it's unfortunately, there's no simple answer to that question. And I'll just wrap it up by saying, with respect to the brownouts, there's really nothing you can do to improve the brownout. You can't, you know, you don't have voltage boosters, and that's called a home generator. Not a whole lot you can do, and hopefully, you know, nothing bad comes of running at the reduced voltage for an extended period of time, because that's the definition of a brownout, when you get below a certain voltage for a certain amount of time. You can have cycle dropouts where you can drop from 120 volts to 100 volts for two or three line cycles, and it's never even seen by equipment. But when that voltage drop is prolonged, that's when it becomes a brownout, and that's when you start to see trouble. So maybe you've got a follow-on question to that. Hopefully there's some answers in there for you. K3 EMI.
11: Thank you for the explanation. The only question that I really have is, like, the main house has a 200-amp electrical box, and the expansion has a 200-amp electrical amp box that is piggybacked to that. And it is weird that, like, everything off the main, when the voltage drops, like I said, I lose the microwave, the clock, and, you know, the lights and whatnot. But unless it's, like, extended, the secondary, or the expansion, the secondary 200 amp, whereas all my electronic equipment doesn't really drop. And hopefully, I don't know, the power conditioners are working, because so far, I'm knocking on wood, everything's been all right. And thank you again for the response. 73, KC3ZCC.
0: Yeah, very good, Rob. I'll make one opinion here. As somebody that used to design power supplies once in a while, the difference in the equipment is the difference in how the designers and sometimes the accountants designed the power supply in a given device. In something like a clock, they could have put in much larger energy storage capacitors, comb filter capacitors, that would have held it up longer. It's called hold-up time in a power supply. If you have enough stored energy in it in capacitors, it will ride through short brownouts without dropping the voltage low enough that it causes microprocessors to reset and clocks to reset and that sort of thing. All that capacitance is expensive when you're making zillions of things, and so they put in generally a minimal amount of storage capacitance, and that makes them very prone to dropouts in a brief brownout. If it's a long brownout, that's another matter. But as Randy said, if it's something that has a switch mode power supply in it, if they can smell electricity, they'll put something out. But in the simpler devices, like, you know, a table radio or a stove clock or whatever, they have very simple power supplies in them, and they're probably shaving pennies and not putting much storage in them. And so they don't ride through the brownouts and cycle dropouts very well. So do we have any other comments from the group?
7: Jeez.
0: Yes, Scott.
7: Yeah, the only two things I know that can help with the brownout is if you put a UPS on smaller equipment, it'll take over when the voltage drops, and you can change the settings on the low side and the upper side. You can have it come in earlier, and that will take over instantly and power the device. If it's a 120-volt device, basically it's a battery backup, local battery backup to the devices. Also a surge suppressor. The other thing is you could put a single phase monitor on there. I was talking to Joe yesterday about that. He's got one. This is for like larger appliances, like an AC unit or something like that. You wire it in line either at the unit or at the service panel on that circuit, but you'd have to put one on each circuit. And I think they have a 30-amp rated and a 50-amp rated version. But it monitors the voltage in the line, and you can actually set it to disconnect power if it sags below 110 volts or if it goes over 125. It'll actually just physically disconnect the power to that device quickly and instantly so that the device doesn't get damaged by a brownout or a surge. But they're expensive, and you got to put one on each major circuit. But that would handle the larger devices, the 240-volt devices. But they're a single-phase monitor, and they're not very small. The box is kind of big, and it has to be hardwired. Those are the only two kind of solutions you can use. For 120-volt stuff, it's easy. Put a UPS on it, you know, computers. My home theater system has one, my network, my 3D printer. You know, that stuff, they're 70, 80 bucks a pop, and you buy five or six of them and put them on all your stuff. And that will solve, that'll protect those things for the most part. It's not going to protect it against a direct lightning hit or a direct high tension line coming across a lower voltage line, but it'll protect it for all the other things. That's all I have, Chuck. Go ahead.
0: Thanks, Scott, and well said. So, before I wrap this thing up, do we have any other stations we'll just like to get on the list and say hello? Please give us a call.

0: just wanted to throw one thing more out for Robert O'Day.
1: Yeah, go, Ron.
0: Good. Thanks, Chuck. WA3VE. Another thing you might want to consider, Rob, is a bunch of you in the neighborhood get together, and you don't need to get technical. Just say, hey, you know, I've got my equipment resetting when it's real hot and stuff like that. You don't need to quote voltages or any of that kind of stuff. But just say, hey, get together and send some notes signed by a bunch of people in your neighborhood to PECO. I know I called a couple times, and it took them a year, but they finally got out here. I don't know if it was just – I doubt it was just me. But I, like I said, again, Ohm's Law, they got tired of replacing the fuse down on Goshen Road down here, right down the street where the distribution transformer is that changes from 34 kV to 2400 that powers a neighborhood. They got tired of replacing the fuses because, again, as the voltage falls, the current increases, and therefore the fuse is pretty tight, and the fuse was blown. So they had to get their bucket trucks out. Finally got tired of it. But if you did just get together and tell PECO that, hey, you know, you're really worried about your equipment, you got resets and things like that, who knows, that might have some effect. Just wanted to throw that out there. That's it, Chuck. Thanks for running in that tonight. NE3CW, WA3VEE.
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1: But the it's the power quality group at PECO. And they eventually do react, but they're coming in from, like, New Jersey. I've had them out here dealing with arcing lightning arresters wiping out all the radio. And it takes them a while to get here, but when they come in force, and they do stuff. So it's the power quality group, and Joe has GMS has a lot of experience dealing with them. I'm going to wrap this thing up. However, everybody is still allowed to use the repeater, and we can carry on. Just figure I'll let everybody move on to their bedtime snack or reintroducing themselves to their spouses or whatever. So I thank all stations for checking into the workbench, and that's what makes it go. And thank you for the guys with questions. And a big thank you to Joe, W3GMS, for building this thing and maintaining this thing and running this thing and making it available for us. And you're invited to use the repeater often, and it's a great way to show that you appreciate the gift of 985 to us amateurs. Now, we hope to hear you again on Thursday evening at 8 when Joe is the bus driver for the roundtable. And this concludes the workbench for tonight. Again, feel free to stick around. Have a good night and a great week ahead. 7-3, this is NE3CW, clear.
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1: Star? Go ahead, CR.
2: Yes. Since PECO went on strike yesterday, I wonder what the response will be, considering this is the first strike in the company's history. Back to net.
1: Here's a cheerful thought.
3: Thing I was thinking is if they're having several brownouts and it's not necessarily weather related, they may have an intermittent neutral issue and one leg might be dropping down and the other leg could be jumping up. I would want if someone's comfortable enough with a voltmeter to check L1 and L2 in the panel or at a 240 volt outlet to see what the difference is between L1 and L2 as reference to neutral. I've dealt with that as well. An intermittent neutral connection or bad neutral can cause one of the L's to go high and one of the lines to go low, and that will wreak havoc on your equipment. Just another thought, W3KZG.

0: Yeah. It also happened to Jim, AF3Z. So it's a real thing. BCW.
1: AF3Z.
0: It's over. Go ahead.
1: The question, if somebody wants to hang around a few more minutes, I didn't want to complicate things anymore. But when the voltage drops in a simple AC circuit, the current's going to drop, power's going to drop, everything's going to drop unless something else changes. So on a motor or in a house or whatever, when the voltage drops, what is it? What else changes to increase the current? Does the resistance drop somehow? AF3Z.
0: A3VEE. F3Z, WA3VEE, forgot we're not in the net anymore. the key is, there was one statement made during the worker bench that really sums up the answer to your question. The motors are still asked to do the same amount of work, and power is work over time. That's where Watt's Law comes in. So if you're asked to do the same amount of power, expend the same amount of energy, P remains the same, E falls, so I has got to increase. Go ahead, Jim.
1: Right, but who or what is saying we're going to still put out as much power? You know, my brain is saying you can't put out as much power because you just lost voltage. So what is it that continues to pull that kind of power out of the system when it, you know, something must change there. I'm missing something anyway.
0: Mostly induction motors. They run, of course, obviously, they need voltage and current to operate, but they're also looking at a synchronous frequency of 60 hertz. The thing that remains the same is the frequency. In fact, in massive power failures, the first thing to go in massive power failures, like Great Northeast failure and all that, the first thing to go is not the voltage or the current, it's the frequency. But that's a whole other issue. The motor is trying to turn the same frequency, or the same RPM, I should say, based on a number of poles and the frequency of the line. So it's trying to turn the same amount, which means it's trying to do the same work. So it's trying to draw the same amount of power from a system that can't provide the current, or it can't provide the voltage because the current has fallen. The voltage has fallen. It's still trying to spin at the same rate. Therefore, it's trying to do the same amount of work. So what happens is P is equal to EI. If E falls, I's got to increase, if that makes any sense. Go ahead.
1: I understand the I square or the Ohm's law stuff. I guess what I don't understand is the motors. That's probably too much for tonight. I hear what you're saying about the voltage stays, or I mean the frequency stays the same and still trying and all that, but I don't understand. But I probably have to study motors more than anything.
2: Jump in here.
0: Chuck, for sure.
2: BCW. It has to do with how the spinning part of the motor, the armature, how it interacts magnetically with the field winding, which is the big magnet winding thing around the outside of, you know, that is the housing of the motor. The available torque of the motor varies by the square of the voltage. And if the voltage goes down, the available torque drops dramatically. When it does, the motor starts failing to keep up with the frequency of rotation that it ordinarily does. It's lagging. And so what it will do is when you have a happy motor, everything is running where it's designed to be, the motor's spinning up at the proper RPM, it's interacting magnetically with the field winding, such that it's actually generating a magnetic field of its own because it's spinning in a magnetic field, and that creates what's called back EMF. In other words, it's kind of self-generating and bucking the voltage or the current that's coming into the motor. It's kind of limiting it, and so an unloaded motor draws relatively little current because because the back EMF is causing very little difference in how do I put it? The back EMF is supplying enough voltage because of the spinning that it counters the voltage coming in and therefore draws very little current. When you load the motor, now the speed of the motor will drop slightly. It's not making as much back EMF, so now there is more current flowing into the motor to compensate for this, and that will induce more energy into the armature, and it will speed up. But if the voltage is too low, it can't, and so the motor will start slowing down and dragging. And when it does, then it's going to pull. It can't make much back EMF, therefore it's going to pull a ton of current, which is going to overheat things. So it's the motor is not maintaining at the reduced voltage while the motor is being loaded. It is not maintaining the same speed, and that's the problem. It gets dragged down, and the bigger the difference is between what it's designed to operate at versus operating at now, the bigger that difference, the more current it's going to draw. Did I make any sense? Jim, NA3CW.
1: Yeah, you're making sense. Just don't give me a quiz tomorrow. No, I'm starting to figure this out. But yeah, I'd have to do some more thinking. And like I say, it's the whole motor operation and stuff that probably has me most befuddled. The back EMF, I've heard that term somewhere. Is that used somewhere else too or just in motors? But I do remember hearing that term. And I can see how it would create, you know, generate that back EMF as it's spinning. So anyway, I'll have to work on it, Chuck, but thank you very much. But yeah, I was really befuddled by that, because just saying the voltage drops and it tries to keep working, it's like my flashlight doesn't try to keep working when I turn the voltage down. So anyway, you follow my drift. But thank you very much, both of you, all of you. I have to think a little more, learn a little more about induction motors, I guess. So I'll let you get to sleep. And I'm forgetting, is tomorrow your day for meeting? So anyway, wish you well with all of that stuff, hands down. No pun, all puns intended. NA3CWAF3Z, and also WA3VE on the side.
2: Yeah, I'm supposed to meet with my hand surgeon at 9 a.m. tomorrow, yes. And then my sister's service on Wednesday at 10. Over to you, Ron. Did I make any sense?
3: So much so, I'm going to copy the podcast because I needed that review on motors, Chuck. No, you did an excellent job. And yeah, Lenz's Law and back EMF and reactants and all that kind of good stuff, it all plays a part in all this stuff, but yes. Thanks for the review, sincerely. That was a good one. So, yeah, interesting how you're right. Some of the simplest questions end up having the most intricate answers, no doubt about it. And, Rob, if you're still listening, turn up your deviation a little bit. I know over on EOC they don't mention this stuff, but your deviation's a little low, so it's hard to hear you sometimes. So if you're still listening, and I'll shoot you an email to that effect. We want to hear you for sure, because you had some good stuff to say there. So turn up your mic volume a little bit for sure. So anyway, all very good, Jim. Did that adequately confuse you, and did that adequately hopefully not make you want to tear up your amateur radio technical license? Go ahead.
1: Uh, I think a good way to say it is I have an idea now what direction to start thinking or reading or something if I want to figure it out or understand it better. But I do know how, well, yeah, I'm not sure. I've seen motors, really struggling, and I don't know what caused it, but I know they can get hot when they're struggling. So, like I say, I have to dig into it a little more to fully understand it, but I appreciate the response to my question, because it just wasn't making sense to turn the voltage down. You're demanding more power. You know, with a resistor in the circuit, it doesn't happen. We're talking about something a little more complicated. All right. So, thank you both. And something else I was going to say, but I'm not sure what. So, yeah, I wish you well tomorrow there with that appointment. I have an appointment tomorrow, but this was with my financial guy. Before our kids headed off to college, we decided to start talking to somebody who knew something about money, and it's gone all right. So, back to you, Chuck, and I'll say 73 so you guys can get off of here. AF3Z.
4: Yeah, you can thank Nikola Tesla for all this jazz about the motors. I believe he was the inventor, or at least the perfecter of the induction motor, which revolutionized industry, especially his three-phase motors, which you know, the whole industrial world in large motors runs on. And the guy was a genius. A little strange, but he was a genius. And didn't end well for him, and that's a shame. I'm going upstairs. 73 Jim, 73 Ron. This is NA3CW.
3: Good night, Chuck. Really good session tonight. And we'll let you get some rest, and good luck tomorrow for sure. Definitely interested in finding out what's going on there. So shoot me an email and let me know. Very sincerely interested. Now, of course, I'll see you on Wednesday morning at the cemetery. No question about it. And certainly, God rest Jane. That's for sure. She's more than worked for it, no doubt about it. So anyway, Jim, we'll say goodnight to you too. Good questions and all that kind of good stuff. So one last thing is what causes the heat in the motor are things called core and copper losses. Basically, more core losses, more for transformers. But basically, you generate all that current. Of course, in those windings, there's probably miles of wire in a big motor. And so you've got all that wire, and you've got a lot more current, so you've got a lot more heat. Even if the resistance of the wire is small, you have a lot of it, so it adds up. That's where the heat's coming from. And where you want all that heat in our kitchens is in a toaster, but you don't want it in a motor. Good night, Jim. Good night, Chuck. I'm going to get upstairs as well. Feed the cats and get to bed. A3CW signed. AF3Z signed. WA3VEE also signed. Have a good night, 7:30.
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3: Correct. The ideal toaster has 0% efficiency. Think about that one. And a fully charged battery is one that is in total disequilibrium. And a discharged battery is in equilibrium. Think about those. Those are things to hopefully you won't get those things won't keep you up at night. Have a good one, Jim. We'll talk again later. AF3Z. And thanks a million for the pictures. I wanted to thank you. I know you had a lot to work on with the photographs and the other stuff, but thanks for getting those over to me. As always, a very, very, very fine job. AF3Z, WA3VEE. Have a good night.

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But I kept blowing her electronics up. So...

0: and make the next breakfast so I can meet some of you guys. And it's been a good night for me. So thank you very much. 73KCC3ZCC.
1: Good, Rob. Excellent. Welcome to 985 for sure. We have a very, very active group. And if you're good on QRZ, and I think you are with your email, just let me check here. I will send you photographs of our field day. We had the best field day. You don't have your email on QRZ. If you could send me your email, I may have it from the old CCAR days. But in any event, if you don't mind, send me your email address, and I will send you the link to the photographs of our field day. As I started to say, we had the best field day ever, and the certainly the best one I've ever experienced in 53 years. We had 8,400 points, almost just under 2,000 contacts, which is a record. I think it's not quite double our best year, and that was 2023. And just a great time by everybody. We operated 5A and so on, so... Definitely would love to send you our photographs, and would like to get you integrated with us for sure, no question about it. And again, kindly and respectfully suggested, turn up the mic gain a little bit, okay, so we can hear you better for sure. And by the way, I'm in Westchester down by the hospital. You have a pretty good signal on the input down here from Chester Springs. So have a good night. I've got some furry companions here who are looking for their final meal for the night, so I'm going to get out of here and get to bed. But, again, welcome to 985, and love to have you. Love to see you again, especially out of breakfast. KC3, Z Charlie Charlie, WA3, Victor Echo Echo.
0: This is KC3, ZCC. Thank you, Chuck. I'll adjust that. I'm a member of the Chester County Area's Racing Receiver, and they were saying my signal was too high, so I'll try and adjust it, like, so I can get it to a good point between both stations. Hopefully I can do that, and I look forward to meeting you guys, and I didn't realize my QRZ didn't have my email, so I will update that so you can send me some. Thank you very much. 73KCC3CC.
1: What they're probably talking about is your NBMS level is too high. You can adjust that on your sound card, but your regular mic gain is what needs to be bumped up just a little bit. Signal sounds good. Like I said, I can hear you on the input down here on 385. So I monitor 385 as well as 985 when we're on the air. And I'd be honored to have you check into one of the nets that I host. That'd be kind of cool. And, we met a long time ago on 026, long time ago when I was active in Aries Races. But nonetheless, it's a long time ago. But, again, welcome. And we'll say goodnight. And look forward to hearing more of you on the repeater. And like I said, as soon as I get your email, I will send you the link to our photographs. I think you'll enjoy what we did up there, up at Ludwig's Corner. Have a good night, Rob. Great to hear you. 73KC3, Z Charlie Charlie, WA3VEE. Have a good night, 73.
0: Thank you very much. That's a welcoming remark.

0: Sorry, that's a welcoming report, and I definitely will be checking in again. So thank you very much, and I will see if I can fix my QRZ, and if not, I'll send you an email. Thank you.
1: Rob, look forward to it, and again, we welcome everybody over here for sure. That's one thing that very sensitive to, because a lot of us have belonged to clubs, and especially to newer hands and stuff like that. Sometimes clubs are just not very welcoming, and that's kind of counter to what ham radio is going to turn out to be. They're kind of victims of their own. Their demise is what they're predicting, basically, by just being very, very inwardly focused like that. But enough of that. Have a good night. WA3VEE.
0: KC3CCC73, have a good night.
2: Quickly, a welcome from me too, Rob. Good to hear you, and I look forward to talking to you some more. AF3Z.

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0: 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How did the 13 colonies go for you?
1: I'm quickly approaching 600 contact, 1600 QSOs as the bonus operator, and all I need is Great Britain for my individual attempts.
0: Wow, that's really good. I think that's really good. Sounds really good. But yeah, that's pretty cool. I know they tallied all the points from our field day, and it was over 8,000 points. So we did very well on field day, and you helped for that. So I didn't know if you had heard or not, but I figured I'd let you know.
1: Since July 1st, I've been slightly occupied. I did 500 QSOs the first day, 411 the second day. Haven't come anywhere near close to that since. But, you know, when you get them out of the way at the beginning, and there are other operators too, and I'm only doing 40 meters phone.
0: Yeah, that's a lot for one band. And, yeah, I'm sure you're probably popping a bunch of duplicates. Or, you know, there's just not a lot of other people out there that you haven't already worked. The weather's nice, though, at least. Cooled off a good bit, and it's not so stinking hot. This is W3KZG Mobile.
1: Amen to that. Amen to that. And I'll tell you, I'm thinking of changing this whole setup here. I've been running the HF setup, that is. I've been running the Kenwood 480 for a number of years. It's the 200-watt version. And my antenna, and with the balun and the feed line, is over 30 years old. So I'm thinking I've got the exact same antenna with new feed line down in Florida. And I'm going to bring it up when I come up next season and take this one down and put it up in its place, because the lines are already in the trees, so that's not a problem. And I think I'm going to look at a newer radio. I was really impressed by that new generation of Yaesu radios. I think I'm going to look at a new radio and maybe a 500 watt amplifier. I'm on limited power here. I've got 60 amps to my site, 230 amp, 110 volt circuits, and no, I can't make 220 out of it, and I'm not even going to try because the RV needs to bulk of the power. But I've got to do a little experimenting and find out which side of my two lines, because it's two separate outlets, is the main air conditioner. Which one is which air conditioner, since I have two of them? Because I don't think I can run the amplifier and the air conditioner at the same time.
0: W3KZG. You're a 500 watt amplifier. You're, depending on what you're planning on running, if it's going to be a DC amplifier that needs a DC power supply to run it, or if it's just going to be a straight AC amplifier, you're definitely looking at least 50 to 60 amps AC to run something like that. But that's going to be a good bit, unless you'd need a couple of pretty decent sized batteries if you plan on running a DC amplifier on that, and then you'd have to have some way to recharge those. Whether it's solar or a battery charger of some kind. But you're going to be drawing some current there, and you definitely need to make sure you. You might want to run a dedicated wire from the post. If the post has like a 30-amp plug and the camper's plugged into that, then maybe there's a 120-volt outlet in the post. You can run a dedicated line for that over to your amplifier. I don't know. It's definitely have to make sure you do some load sharing there. Back to you. This is W3KZG.
1: Yeah, I've got a lot of things to think about. I have a coach battery, which is a deep cycle marine battery, and it's like less than 10 feet away, and I could run a 12-volt line up from that for a 12-volt powered, like an ALS-500 amplifier. So, and that's a thought, because that is already being charged from the coach. And, I have to see what's going to work out. I was thinking of one of the little Elecraft 500-watt amplifiers, but I haven't been able to find, and I haven't really looked, but I have to do this research on how much current it's going to draw. I think it's somewhere in the vicinity of 10 amps. I just have to do the homework.
0: Yep, you got to definitely do the homework. The DC battery. Because, I mean, you look at your duty cycle, too. It's not like you're not on HF rag chewing. You're on there making a quick contact, and then you're on and off the key. So it's not 100% duty cycle. It might be 30 or 40% maybe. I'm not quite sure how you operate. But, so that battery's only going to have that load on it for a couple seconds at a time. And then you're going to be off the key for a little bit, so it's going to have recovery time. But, definitely got some things to think about. But I wanted to come back to your call. I'm just backed into the driveway, so I'm going to say 7-3 for now. But it was great chatting with you this afternoon, Steve, and we'll catch you some other time. And, you have to weigh your options there. It's W3KZG. I'll be clear on your final.
1: Well, take care. Have a good one. And I'm on the website now, but it says features, but it doesn't say specifications. So I'm going to have to do a little bit more research. I know it's on here. I just have to find it. Have a good one. Don't work too hard. WU3I.

5 watts, and you're still scratchy, but you'll get closer. All right, WU3I, I'll be listening here for a while. Ain't nothing happening on 40 meters.

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0: Hey Joe, it's KD3DFT, Brian. Go ahead.
1: Ben, how you doing? How's everything going?
0: Pretty well. Glad to see that nothing got damaged here with these passing storms, and we actually still have the lights on.
1: Good. Yeah, our lights flickered, but we never lost power. Go ahead.
0: Yeah, and actually I've been throwing in some repeaters into my radio here and catching some things from up Lehigh Valley Way, and I think it was Monroe County, that they had some pretty significant damage, and actually even down the southern part of Lancaster County. Go ahead.
1: Yeah, it was all around us. We had 60 to 65 mile an hour winds, and the wind really blew, but it didn't last too long. It was a very, very fast moving storm. So, it was good, and we didn't lose any trees. The neighbor had a tree company in front of their house yesterday, cutting up and getting rid of all their tree debris that they had. So the winds were really bad, and the rain was just poured buckets for a period of time. Then things kind of settled out. Maybe 45 minutes later, and everything was good. We certainly need rain. There's no question about it. But the really intense rains over short periods of time do not do anywhere near as much good as a gentle rain over several days. Go ahead.
0: Yeah, for sure. And the other reason for contacting with you is if you had any time to research what best antenna I should look into for the tram antenna I bought off you on field day. Go ahead.
1: Brian, I responded to that email the day it came in, so I will have to see. Up here, okay. I'm real near my next stop. I sent an email to you with a link to HRO giving you the exact antenna. You may want to check your spam folder.
0: Yeah, I'll definitely do that. I've been having some problems with getting emails and actually inviting people to calendar events. So thanks for letting me know. I can dig down and see if anything did come in and went to spam. Back to you.
1: Let me know, and if you didn't get it or for whatever reason, I will certainly send it out again to you, no problem. Okay, I'm at pit stop number one here, so 73, and send me an email tonight. Let me know if you found an email. If not, I will certainly send another one out, no problem. 73 W3GMS Mobile, now clear.

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0: 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Just on our way back from Bethlehem, PA, visiting W2DGB at his care facility. And we had a good time. Got him laughing a little bit, and he seems to be happy. So it was a nice visit.
1: Oh, that's great. Yeah, I know you were going today, and I heard you on earlier when you were making your first stop. Everything is good here. It's been a crazy couple of days. We lost power the other night for about 3 hours, and I had a little problem with my generator. The on-off switch went bad, and got it started, but it sounded like one of those airplanes. The wire was it's ground to stop, and it must have been I saw it sparking inside. It must have been touching ground, so I tried to pry it away, and ended up having to take the generator apart the following day to take out the switch and look at it. I got to order a new switch. And then, boy, we had a lot of rain. We had almost 6 inches of rain in 2 days. And on Monday, we went to my daughter's, and they lost power. And I've never seen it rain that hard, or haven't seen it rain that hard in a long time. So my son-in-law had to go out and get his generator started. And what an S show that was. I ended up getting soaked, and I didn't have many clothes to switch into, so it was. You should have seen me. I put a Ziploc bag on my head as a hat. I used a garbage bag as a raincoat. You would have been laughing your rear end off.
0: Yeah. Yeah, great poncho. This lock bag I never used over my head. I guess I was always afraid of deprivation.
1: Yeah, you were very very noisy in that transmission. Guess you're still using the HT. Yeah, it was. So we got the generator going, and their house, they bought it about a year ago, and this is the first time they ran the generator, and we realized how many circuits are not on the generator panel. So I'll have to go down there someday, and we'll figure out what we need to move and what we need to get on. he was hoping to watch a ball game, and turns out his Fios box is not connected, nor is his router or any of that stuff, so I'll have to move some stuff around in the breaker box so that he can have power on that.

0: if I'm still noisy, let me, give me about 2 minutes. I'll be up. I'm really, really at a low spot. And I'm running 5 watts with the, an outside antenna. But, so just give me about 2 minutes.
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0: graveyard now with all the carcasses buried. That should improve ground conductivity.
1: Yeah, but, you know, it could be a dead zone.
0: That was a good one. Have to get you on Carson.
1: You know, I come out with these good ones every now and then. You know, far and few between. And glad you got to see Bill. I know it's difficult, but I'm sure he was very happy to see you guys.
0: And I always take a couple of the smaller pieces from my museum that he donated, and he just loves that. He just lights up. But Martha says, you know, she's pretty good at judging this because she's seen elderly people when they're getting kind of near the end. And she estimates it'll be about 4 more months. Go ahead.
1: Yeah, sorry to hear that. But, you know, he lived a long, good life. So, and unfortunately, you know, death is part of life. So it is what it is. But, yeah, so it was a crazy 2 days here. Driving home last night, I had to take a different route because roads were closed because of flooding, and it just was a long, arduous ride home. A very long day, and pretty crazy weather, I'll tell you. We had some pretty good winds, trees toppled over, lots of flooding, and as I said, we had about 6 inches of rain in 2 days.
0: We don't have a rain gauge, I'm not sure, but when it hit us, which I guess was the day before, we had like 65 mile per hour winds. I mean, the winds were just incredible, and our neighbor lost parts of their trees and stuff. There was a big tree company there cutting up the tree and grinding it up and all that kind of stuff yesterday. And we had, it was such a fast-moving storm. I mean, it came in and it was bad. But basically, about 45 minutes later, most of it was over. Go ahead.
1: Yeah, ours was pretty fast-moving also. My son lost power also in Havre de Grace. And luckily, I was able to get his generator going for him. It's not working the way it's supposed to. It doesn't have automatic start. I think there's a bad relay in the control board, and I just haven't had a chance to get down there to pull out the control board and troubleshoot it. But I did show him how he could put it on automatic and put 12 volts on the starting solenoid to start it. So he was able to do that, and they had power for a while. They were out all night. They really got hit pretty bad there.
0: Yeah, how big is their generator, Rich?
1: It's a small one. It's only a 10 kilowatt, but it powers most of the house.
0: We couldn't get by with 10 kilowatts because most of our stuff is electric. But that's good. That is good. Now, your son-in-law and his generator fiasco, how big is his generator?
1: Yeah, that generator came with the house. It's a portable generator, and the guy that had it built the doghouse for it. So it sits in the doghouse with a cover over it. And it's a five kilowatt, and when you gas generator, when you need to use it, you pull it out of the doghouse, you take the cover off, you plug in a cable between the connector on the house and the generator, and you start it, and it's got a separate generator panel, homemade panel, so you turn, they're tied together. You turn the generator breaker on, and that turns off the sub-panel breaker, and it's only got a number of circuits on the generator panel, not the whole house.

0: 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W3GMF.
1: Yeah, did you get my last transmission, Joe? 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
2: Is KD3DFT. 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
1: Okay. I didn't hear that. We must have doubled.
2: All good. KD3DFT.
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0: We were pulling in the neighborhood and we were talking to the lady that makes me food, homemade chowders, seafood chowders and everything, and homemade brownies on my birthday. So we just had to say hi to her and find out everything, how's gone with her and her husband. So that's that. Now I'm just pulling my car into the garage. So I'll give you a quick call from inside, then I got to move on. And we have a field day Zoom meeting at 7, a post-mortem. But I want to talk to you a little bit more about the generators. W3GMS.
1: Okay, very good. 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

0: Okay, finally home and relaxed. So anyway, yeah, you got the deal about bills and all that, or Bill, W2DGB. We're still going to have the picnic August 1st. The son still wants to have that with the hams coming. So I'll be sending out invites to that very soon. And so that's that on that. So the generator. Okay, so your son-in-law has a small generator, like a 5kW, and it sounds like he may need a larger generator. And your son in Maryland has a, I think you said, a 10kW generator, and that will do most of the stuff for them in their home. But I don't know whether you need to switch, whether that was this your son was the one that you need to switch over circuits to the transfer switch, or whether that was your son-in-law. So, yeah, well, that's a bummer that you, you had to work out in the rain trying to get the generator running at your son-in-law's place. So my neighbor, and I did all the wiring and stuff to get it integrated in their system, he bought, I think it was a 12,000-watt portable generator, and it was like $1,000. Electric start, you know, with the battery and all that. And I was really, really impressed for $1,000 to get 12,000 watts. And in his case, he can run everything in the house off of that generator. And it starts like within 2 or 3 seconds. And did the same thing. We ran an umbilical cord over to the partition of the house. And I mounted a receptacle there and da-da-da-da-da with a proper size connector on it. So he just connects that up and it feeds down and takes care of everything down in the where the breaker panel is, service entrance panel. So I thought that was really cheap for $1,000. Now, I'm sure if the thing ran continuous day after day after day for a month, it might burn up. I don't know. But for short duration outages, the thing is perfect. Go ahead.
1: Yeah, yeah, absolutely. And I was thinking about getting something that had a little bit more oomph. Mine is a 5kW, and, you know, we can't run the air conditioning, of course, can't run the stove. But, you know, for my, you know, for what I need it for, it runs the well pump, it runs the furnace. If we have to, you know, have to cook dinner, it'll run the microwave. 1 year, we lost power during the summer, and I turned everything off and just turned on the window air conditioner and the TV, and we were set. My son-in-law is the one who has a separate generator panel. It's sort of like a homebrew panel. You know, it's a sub panel. And, you know, the difference between my son and my son-in-law is my son is very handy. He can do wiring. He can do all sorts of things. And he understands. He's got a Generac with a Generac cutover panel. You know, his only problem is that he's got a bad relay in the control circuit. So it doesn't automatically start. I had it working automatically for a while, and then it stopped. So when I get some time, I'll have to go down and pull the board out and see if we can figure out what's going on with that. And my son-in-law, the only thing that I could think of with him is I'll move some of the circuits around on the sub-panel so that he has he can get internet, but you know, he's a millennial, and their thought processes are very different, if you know what I mean.
0: Yeah, yeah, and you've described his capabilities in that arena several times to me. So yeah, I get it. And I know when they first bought their house, you felt they should put money into some other things that were more important than glitz and glamour. So it is what it is. Yeah, I get it. So So, and I'm not surprised your son is very handy. So, you know, with a father like you growing up, how could he not be? And I think you told me at one particular point in time that your daughter, as she was growing up, she helped you with different projects and things like that. So she sounded like, at least at the time, that she was pretty handy as well. Go ahead.
1: Oh, yeah, she's great. We did some plumbing projects together in the house. She was my helper. She used to mow my lawn with a riding mower. She helped me a lot. I taught her about, cars, how to check the oil, and she was pretty good that way. And I had thought about getting a larger generator, Joe. Some of them are not bad. They got a 12 kilowatt or so for about $1,000. I'd have to change some of the wiring. You know, I'd have to go from 30 amp to 50 amp, but that wouldn't be a big deal. But hey, I can't complain. You know, my generator, Joe, is 28 years old. I maintain it, you know, every so often I change the oil, put a new air cleaner in there, change the spark plug. So it has served me extremely well for 28 years. So, it doesn't owe me anything. And, I thought about a new one with electric start. So we'll see. Maybe I'll do something. But, you know, we don't have a whole lot of outages. This year is the most outages we had. Probably had three outages so far, and totaling about maybe 7 hours. So with the weather and the storms the way they are, they're happening more and more frequently. W3GMS from WA2ZPX.
0: Yeah, I'm just wondering why it was a little warm in here. The thermostat was set to 70 degrees. That's no good. Hang on, to go back on the main station here. Off the Baofeng. W3GMS, back on real RF. Yeah, well, we don't have natural gas here, so we put the fireplace in, the insert in, which is a fantastic heater as well, but it's decorative as well. It has glass fronts and all that. It's about 30 or 40,000 BTU, and that's our backup for if, you know, we lose total power. And it works very well. Temperature drops a few degrees in the house, but that thing has just put out incredible amounts of heat. And it's all vented. We wanted one that was vented, so it's vented up through the chimney, this, that, and the other. And it brings cool air in from outside, and it works out well. But we didn't used to lose power very much at all, but we consistently lose power a lot more than we used to. Now, in saying that, our utility company passed their motive in the past was, well, wait till it breaks and then fix it. And I think that was really hurting them. So I've noticed over the past several years they have a Asplunk. It's a tree, big tree company, huge firm. And they're trimming trees around wires, and it seems like they're doing a lot more maintenance. And I think ultimately that will help a lot. Because a lot of the issues are, trees falling on power lines. So we shall see. But when we put the gas fireplace in, I kind of had in mind that ultimately I'd like to get a whole house generator. So that's why we put the 1,000-gallon tank in. It's down in ground, so you can't see it. It doesn't look like a big hot dog sticking up in your backyard. And I ditched in and put in conduit gas lines behind my original ham shack that my dad and I built when I was 15. So it's all there. We have the pressure regulator valve there and everything. I have 4-inch conduit going from that area back into the basement. So it would not be hard, to put a pad back there and put a generator in. And that's what the ultimate goal is. whether it makes sense or not from an economic standpoint, it may not. But you know, after a while, you just like the convenience of it. But we've been thrifty all our life, so why not splurge? Power goes out, we'll be able to run everything that we run normally. So that's that. Now, when it'll happen, I'm not sure. It's not on the priority list, but because I have so many other projects to do before that. So anyway, that's the deal. But interesting on your daughter. So I wonder if she ever gives her husband a hard time and say, geez, you know, dad could do that without a problem. Why can't you do it?
1: Yeah, no, she doesn't do that. She will come clean with me, but she doesn't want to insult his male ego. And she'll get me aside and, you know, hey, Dad, I think he really needs help with this. You know, can you help him out, give him some guidance? So she's pretty good that way. And he's learning a lot. I've done a lot with him and taught him a lot. And that's how you learn, you know. Unfortunately, his father wasn't very handy, and, you know, his father's way of getting something fixed was to pick up the telephone. And, you know, I learned a lot from Bob. You know, Bob taught me a lot. I was a kid who came from the city. You know, I didn't know anything about this. So Bob taught me a lot, and, you know, that's how you learn. You kind of pay it forward, and you help people learn, and you know, just like the old adage, right? You can go fishing and catch a fish and give it to somebody to eat, but if you teach them how to fish, they'll have food forever. Go ahead.
0: That's right. Yeah. Well, I've gotten to the point where I have so many projects. That's why I kind of farmed out the building room 3 and 4 in the museum, because I'm just getting way backed up in my projects. But under normal situation, I would do those. I built the other rooms down there. So, but now I look at the time management factor and the other things I have on my platter, and I figured it's just better to pay somebody to do it. But they're going to do it the way I want it, and they're going to do it exactly the way I did rooms 2 and 3 or 1 and 2, because I've already discussed that with the Amish guy that owns the company. And he says, "Man, you're really thorough." He says, "If we came in and did it, we probably wouldn't do it as thoroughly as you." I says, "Well, there's no option here. Do it my way." And he says, "You know, that's absolutely the best of the best way to do it." I said, "Okay, that's what I want done." So he listens well. And let's see. What was I going to mention here? Guess that's about it. We just got home, and I got a few things to do before the Zoom call at 7 on the postmortem of field day. We did really, really well. We succeeded any other past score, including the score where we came in 5th in the country. So the crew just did a fantastic job. And I actually got an hour of CW operation in at the end on 20 meters because the antibiotics kicked in my tooth. So I don't know whether I told you about my appointment yesterday at the root canal doctor, a lady doctor, very, very, very sharp. Well, you read her academic credentials, and they're extremely impressive. She says, "Nope, the end of it, that tooth's got to come out." So now I know that head tooth has to be extracted. So she sent a full report to my dentist, and then I have to have that wisdom tooth pulled out in the upper left quadrant, so it looks like I have two teeth. Pull out. She says, "You know, when you pull out the other one, tooth number 2, which is one in from the wisdom tooth on your upper quadrant," she says, "you might not even have to have a tooth put in there. It's so far in the back." So a lot of people don't. They chew just fine. So that's the plan of record. But she saw some other things back there she didn't like, and she said the reason for the pain was, she says, under the crown, which I had maybe 5-6 years ago, under the crown, in the base of the tooth, there's a wicked cavity. She says the cavity, the whole width of the tooth. So there's not even any option of filling it. And that was ultimately what led her to say, that tooth's got to be yanked. Go ahead.
1: I'm sorry to hear that, Joe. But, you know, hey, at our age, it kind of happens. And I think I told you, I just don't go for crowns anymore. If I got a problem with a tooth, it's okay, yank it, and we'll do a implant. And I've had very, very good luck. Unfortunately, I've always had problems with my teeth. They crack, and it's probably because I eat all the wrong things, you know, like atomic fireballs or or something like that. So it's I've had very, very good luck with the implants. And, you know, what I found with the crowns is you spend all that money, you get the crown, you get the root canal, they do what they're going to do, and that lasts maybe 5 years, 6 years, and then all of a sudden you got a problem. You got a cavity under the tooth or the tooth cracked, and now they can't use the same crown. So I figure, hey, spend a little more money up front, get the implant, and deal with it. Getting back to the generators, I don't have natural gas here. I really wish I did. If I had natural gas, I would put in a whole house generator and be done with it. You know, whatever it costs, it's worth just, you know, knowing and the aggravation and having to go out and get wet or get cold or, you know. I keep my generator in the garage, so it's not a big deal. I just wheel it out. The connection is inside the house, so I don't have to go out. I just sit the generator in front of the garage door, so it vents out the garage door, so I'm good. But what I would like to do, I do have oil. I have oil heat. I'd like to get a diesel. If I can find a reasonably priced diesel, and I can run it, either run it off, you know, the home heating oil tank, or if it has, you know, another tank, I could, if I need it, I could always go get, you know, oil out of the tank to fill it if it was a long outage. But I'd love to, you know, have something that I could just stick in the garage, vent it outside, and have it, you know, get its fuel from the tank. I got a 500-gallon tank. Anyway, I can go on forever like you can, so I will let you go and get going, and I should have my ICOM 7300 Mark II tomorrow. Doug shipped it out last week. I don't know if I told you, he had bought one, and he had it maybe 3-4 weeks, made a couple of contacts and said, nah, I don't know why I bought it. So I purchased it from him, and it should be here tomorrow. 7-3, talk to you later, Joe. 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
0: Very good, Reg, W3GMS. Well, that doesn't surprise me about Douglas. He did that all the time when he lived in Eklund. In fact, he had a relationship with the owner of HRO where they would get a new rig in, and Doug didn't even have to order it. They would automatically ship one to Doug. And he would use it a little while. Sometimes he'd keep it, sometimes he'd send it back or whatever. That way he could always play with new toys. But in his situation, you know, with the HOAs and not really being able to put up any HF antennas, that's, you know, that pretty much kicks in the you-know-what, having a rig in their home. Plus he has, I think you mentioned, two rigs up at the remote site. And he has the Flex, and he also has, I think, a 7300 up there, which he operates remote. But that's the way Doug, he wants to try new gizmos. So let me know how you like it when you get it. And, yeah, Bob sent Bob your WA2VTX, sent me an email, some an old ICOM transceiver he wants to get rid of, and an amplifier. And he said, you know, he said maybe some of the kids that you're mentoring would be interested. And I said, okay, let's establish, are these donations to these kids or gifts? He says, no, I can't. They can't be gifts. And I get that. I just wanted to clarify what his intent was. And I think he wanted $800 for the amp or something like this. I said, well, My current student is 14 years old, no money. So I don't think I don't think he would be a candidate for an ample. Plus, he already has a Kenwood 922, and he's also in good shape with the HF rig. So sadly, I won't be able to help Bob find a home for those two pieces of equipment. Anyway, and the guy is supposed to give me, he's supposed to come by and give me cash for the pieces he bought from your stuff. And we're coming up on Sussex here. We're leaving Saturday, so I got to send this gentleman an email and say, hey, better get over here. No money, no transporting. 7-3, take care. W3GMS, clear.
1: Yeah, the reason why Bob probably sent it to you is I told him, you know, that I had sent you the list, and he went and sent it out to the repeater group, and I got a good response, so that's probably why. I am trying to talk him into, you know, he bought a Mercury 3 amp, bought it used, you know, said, hey, I think I told you the story, it wasn't working with ALC, and I went over with my 7300, and you know, his rigs are way old. The 745 is 1983. He loves his 765, but that's 26 years old or more. And I said, Bob, you know, it's time for you to come into the next century. I said, take the C-clip off your wallet. I gave him a very, very good price. I mean, below what they're selling for by $150 on my 7300. I said, look, I'm getting the 7300 Mark II. I'll sell you my 7300. It's in excellent shape. And this way you can use it with the Mercury. You can have the ALC working with it so that you don't blow it up. And you'll probably be very, very happy with it. So, I don't know. You know, it's something new that he would have to learn. And it's like, yeah, well, that's how life is, Bob. Instead of being afraid of technology and change, embrace it, you know. It's exciting to learn new things. And, yeah, it's not going to go smoothly. You have enough friends to help you and guide you through it. So we'll see. If he doesn't want my 7300, I'll decide whether or not I'm going to keep it or sell it. I do have that ICOM 746 Pro that I'm selling. In part of preparing that today, I got on the air, and it's very funny. The guy I talked to said, wow, that thing sounds great. You're selling it? I said, yeah, I'm going to send you an email. So let's see if I get the email. He may be interested, but I love that rig. I'm really thinking, you know, do I really want to get rid of it? But I got to get rid of some of the stuff here. I'll be like you. I'll have my own museum. Anyway, let me let you go, Joe. I'll talk with you next time I talk to you. If not, I'll see you Sunday, and let me know what happens with the other thing. I've got the 7000 all boxed up, and it's set up as new in the, you know, how they ship it in the box, the original box with everything, and I'm even throwing in a cheapo desk mic that I have. Speaking of mics, I will remember to bring your D104, so I'll have to transfer that to you also. So, W3GMS, this is WATZPX in beautiful Slate Hill, New York.
0: Yeah, well, you have a very good memory. I was going to mention it again because I didn't want to be too buggy about it. So thank you very much for that. Be good to see you, too. We'll have to have a bite to eat together or something. Jim Mer, I think I mentioned, he has agreed to share his table with me inside. And there's not a lot of Stu stuff available. I have a TS-480HX, a second one, that I didn't realize Stu had two, but he has two. Local guy Barry bought the first one, and I was going through extra boxes, so we had pulled back, and so now I have a second one. So I haven't even advertised that tonight, if I have a user list, but I should put it on there before Sussex, so I see if I have a local buyer. But and I was selling those for $600, and that's a bargain. And what else did I want to mention? What else did I want to mention? Oh, on Bob, yeah. Well, I'll tell you, the 7300, I remember when Martha first set hers up, and I could sit down and use that and do different things with it without even looking at the book. So in my opinion, that's a very easy radio to operate. So, yeah, Bob just has to say, look, they don't make it like the old stuff anymore. So if you're going to have a new amplifier and you want to use the protection feature, you're going to have to use a more modern rig, and that would be it. But he's, like, stuck that way, and it's kind of a shame because it limits, I think, a lot of the fun he could be having because some of the new rigs just work so well and do such a good job. And I think once he hooked it up and played with it for 15 or 20 minutes, he would say, man, this is the greatest thing since sliced bread. But, you know, Bob, and Bob is Bob. 7-3, talk to you later. And I'm sure the guy's going to come over with the cash. No, there's no problem with that. He's just been busy, and we've been busy, and I'm going to send him an email to say, when are you planning on dropping over? He doesn't live that far from me. WA2ZPX, W3GMS, clear.
1: Okay, very good, Joe. Hey, if for some reason he doesn't get to you in time and he still wants it, I'll give it to you. And, if he decides he doesn't want it or whatever, I'll get it back from you. Not a big deal, you know. Life is short. You can't worry about things. Go ahead. Get going. Otherwise, you'll be late and you'll be hungry. 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
0: Had a nice dinner out on the way back from visiting Bill to DGB. Well, this guy's solid. His reputation is solid. So if he says he wants it, he'll take it and he'll pay for it. There's no question about it. There's no, he's not a tire kicker. 7-3, take care. W3GMS, clear.
1: Yeah, he has to buy it now. I programmed his call into the splash screen. See you later, Joe.
0: If he doesn't want it, it's a $1,000 charge for the customization without the rig, W3GMS.
1: No. Hey, you know, it's a great price for that radio. I've seen him going for $150 more. It just, you know, I'm not looking to make a killing. I just want to move the stuff. And, you know, some of the prices I put on the 985 list were lower than I'm going to ask in Sussex just because of the great group of guys here. So see you later, Joe.
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0: is. But I like just to talk to people in general. I don't really care about the stars. It is fun to do, don't get me wrong, but I have more fun just helping people or saying hello or.
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1: GMS is N3ILS. I'm trying right now.
0: Very good. I can't, you know, normally I just click on it, it comes right up, and now it wants passwords and all this other stuff.
1: At this point in time, I'm just waiting for the host to start the meeting, so I was able to get in following his link.
0: I used Ron's link, but I haven't been able to get it working yet. Let me try again.

0: You able to get in, Travis? It's still requesting my email and password, and that never happens before.
1: Yeah, I did get in, and I did just forward you the link as well, just in case there was something wrong with it.
0: Thank you much. I'll try your link.

0: looks like on my end, still waiting for Ron to start the meeting.
1: Okay, the same thing.
2: Range. It says allow HTTPS da da da da da. Zoom workplace. Choose a different application. Open link, and that doesn't work. And then below that it says join from Zoom workplace app. Did not open Zoom workplace app? Question mark. Join from browser.
1: Might find it easier to join from the browser.

0: Joe's running the flip phone version of Windows. The browser should work, Travis, KB3ILS.
1: Hi, Keith. But now I see myself. Enter meeting information. I get a thing. Enter meeting information. Your name. So I guess I got to put my name in.

0: through ALS. Yeah, I'm still waiting for Ron to open as well. So I guess I'm like Scott and Travis.
1: Well, now I got ahead of Ron. Ron's Zoom meeting scheduled for 7 p.m. Waiting for a host to start the meeting. And then below it, I have this big banner. Meet Zoom Mate, your AI teammate that searches, orchestrates, and completes work on your behalf.
0: Making by Ron. So you're right where we are. Waiting for Ron to start the meeting here, so let's give him a couple minutes.
1: Very good. W3GMS.
2: I have the same screen, 783LVR.
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1: Well, thanks for sending the link to me, Travis, because I couldn't make the other one work.
3: Like, we're in. 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Is N3 ILS clear?
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0: 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I know you're going to start your Zoom call in a couple of minutes. Give me a call on the phone when you're done.
1: Yeah, I don't have your telephone number, Steve.
0: Prepared to copy.
1: I'm prepared for anything. Can I hit with your phone number?
0: 15-605-6074. Thank you.
1: Yourself off in the beginning. I'm assuming that's 610-605-6074, correct?
0: 215 area code.
1: Oh, got it. When we get off the Zoomer, I'll give you a call. W3GMS, clear on 2.
0: Sir, I'm going to start playing 13 colonies for the last evening.